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1: This is a love that withstands time, space, and matter forever. Forever's a mighty long time. Here we are decades later. The sentiment is still the same. 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
1: Live from NPR News in New York City, I'm Dwahli Saikautau. Democrats in Maine have officially selected a former state Senate president and fifth-generation logger, Troy Jackson, as their party's nominee to face off against longtime Republican incumbent Senator Susan Collins. And parapolitical reporter Elena Moore reports.
2: I met Lynn Heasley walking her dog by the harbor over in Belfast, Maine. She told me she volunteered a bunch for Plattner's campaign, and though Jackson has her vote, she says the campaign shakeup sucked some of the energy out of this movement for her.
3: I'm not completely, done and given up. It's a personality thing, and I think what's most important is whether the job gets done.
2: Other Jackson supporters are still really excited, though. I talked to University of Maine PhD student and delegate Aurora Green.
4: This isn't about Graham Plattner. This isn't even about Troy Jackson. This is about a movement of working class Mainers and workers.
1: NPR's Elena Moore reporting. The number of people enrolled in SNAP, the federal food assistance program, has been falling since last July, when President Trump's huge tax and spending bill led to sweeping changes. NPR's Juliana Kim reports.
5: SNAP participation dropped by over 4 million people from last July to this April. That's according to the left-leaning Center on Budget and Policy Priorities. It's been particularly drastic in Arizona, where 400,000 fewer people receive the food benefits. St. Mary's Food Bank, which operates across the state, is distributing more food than ever, according to its president, Milt Liu.
6: These kinds of increases can't be supported by just food banks.
5: The USDA says the decline in SNAP enrollment isn't representative of any one policy, but it does come as the program undergoes major changes, from expanded work requirements to reduced federal funding. Juliana Kim, NPR News.
1: Russia has launched another ballistic missile at Ukraine's capital, striking a residential building. This comes hours after Ukrainian drones hit a holiday camp in the Russian-occupied Zaporizhia region overnight, killing at least 12 people, including 5 children. From Moscow, NPR's Charles Maines reports on Ukraine's attacks in the interior of Russia.
7: For the 10th time this week, Ukraine attacked warehouses of the online retailer Wildberries, a company often considered Russia's version of Amazon.com. This time, drones targeted a Wildberries facility in Ekaterinburg, the main city in Russia's Ural Mountains. Kyiv has justified the strikes by accusing Wildberries of providing drone technology and other components to Russia's military, a claim the company denies. The attacks have also come in addition to months of Ukraine targeting Russia's energy infrastructure. In the latest, authorities in the Siberian city of Tumen said drones struck an oil refinery without detailing the scale of the damage incurred. Charles Maines, NPR News, Moscow.
1: And you're listening to NPR from New York City. In Germany's capital, the famed Pride Parade that draws tens of thousands of people has been canceled after a driver hit a crowd of people, killing at least one person

0: and injured at least 16 others. An active pursuit of the driver is underway, and a police spokesperson says, at this point, we don't know anything about possible motives. The International Energy Agency says renewables are set to overtake coal as an electricity source this year. As NPR's Julia Simon reports, the shift is largely driven by the growth of solar energy.
1: In their electricity mid-year update, the agency says global renewable energy is forecast to grow 8% in 2026. Natural gas output is projected to stay mostly flat. A big part of what's hampering natural gas growth are high prices following the U.S.-Israeli war with Iran. 5 months after the conflict began, European natural gas prices are more than 90% higher. Asian natural gas prices are more than 105% higher. Meanwhile, solar and battery installations are booming around the world. Energy experts say 2026 may go down in history books as the year that the world made a significant pivot away from planet-heating fossil fuels. Julia Simon, NPR News.
0: A controversial humanoid robot named Sally was supposed to be introduced to a high school on the Seneca Nation Reservation in New York this fall, but criticism from parents and concerns over data collection have the program on hold for now. I'm Dua Halisai Kowtow, NPR News in New York.
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2: This is a love that withstands time, space, and matter forever. 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Here we are decades later. The sentiment is still the same. 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
1: Live from NPR News, I'm Dale Willman. Defense Secretary Pete Hegseth told Congress this week that the Iran war has cost the U.S. almost $40 billion so far. But budgeting expert Linda Bilmes of Harvard University says that number is way too low.
2: According to my analysis, the very upfront short-term costs are, to date, about $120 billion. But that doesn't include another $250 billion for rebuilding the hundreds of U.S. facilities across the Middle East that have been destroyed or damaged. And then there are long-term costs and economic costs.
1: And Bilmes says there are other reasons the government figure is so low. For instance, she says Hegseth is using the original cost to account for munitions used. But replacement costs, she says, are at least 50% higher. Maine Democrats voted overwhelmingly Saturday to approve Troy Jackson, a fifth-generation logger and former legislative leader, to take on Republican Senator Susan Collins in this fall's general election. Kevin Miller with Maine Public Radio reports on one of the nation's closest-watched congressional races.
3: Jackson received all but five of the 571 votes cast by Democratic delegates during a special convention. He replaces Graham Plattner, an Oysterman and Marine Corps veteran who withdrew earlier this month. Like Plattner, Jackson pledged to work toward universal health care, to protect abortion rights, and to stand up to the Trump administration.
4: And are you ready to defeat Susan Collins? Well, then let's unite this party. Let's build the largest working class movement Maine has ever seen, and let's win this fight.
3: Jackson will now face Collins, a 30-year Senate veteran who is the only Republican member of Congress from New England. For NPR News, I'm Kevin Miller.
1: Fast-moving wildfires continue to burn in southern Europe this weekend, as NPR's Eleanor Beardsley reports, evacuations are underway near the southwest French city of Bordeaux.
5: French Prime Minister Sébastien Lecornu said the fire had reached conditions that, quote, we have never seen before. President Emmanuel Macron has mobilized the army to assist. As firefighters battle blazes, they say, are spreading quickly in high winds and across parched land. Fires are also raging near the Spanish capital of Madrid. Scientists say Europe is heating faster than other places on the planet due to man-made global warming conditions. Three consecutive heat waves have left drought conditions across the continent.

0: EU figures say more than 1,200 fires have already burned through 600,000 acres this year. Eleanor Beardsley, NPR News.
1: Officials, meanwhile, say the final stage of the Tour de France, which is the annual cycling race that ends in Paris, will be shortened. That's because security forces have been reassigned to help with those fires. You're listening to NPR News. German officials have issued a wanted notice for a suspect in an incident in an LGBTQ plus event in Berlin this weekend. They say the 21-year-old is responsible for driving a van into a crowd at a city park. One person was killed and at least 16 others injured, and some of those injured may have been stabbed. A Louisiana Democrat who's losing his House seat to redistricting says he'll run for his former state Senate seat instead of seeking re-election to Congress. His district was redrawn to favor a Republican. Brooke Thorington from member station WRKF in Baton Rouge has more.
2: For Congressman Cleo Fields, this is all too familiar. He represented the majority black 4th district in the 90s until the Supreme Court ruled it an unconstitutional racial gerrymander. In 2025, he returned to Congress in the newly drawn 6th district seat. But this year, Louisiana redrew the map again. Now Field says he's hoping to return to the state Senate where he represented Baton Rouge. The Democrat says he isn't viewing this as a step down.
3: I come back to the state because this is where I feel like I've been most effective. It's hard to get things done in Washington, and particularly when you're not in a majority.
2: He will finish his congressional term January 3rd. For NPR News, I'm Brooke Thorington in Baton Rouge.
1: In a game low on defense, Team Spoon beat Team Coop 129-122 Saturday night in the WNBA All-Star Game in Chicago. Jonquel Jones had 22 points, 13 rebounds, and 8 assists in the win. There were 127 three-point attempts in the game. The WNBA is celebrating its 30th season this year. I'm Dale Willman, NPR News.
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2: It's time for the Gospel Countdown with Nina Taylor and Bishop Ernest E. Richard Jr. Get your ticket. This train is about to roll out. All aboard!

0: Hey everybody, welcome to the Gospel Countdown. I'm Nina Taylor. We are so excited about this week's countdown. We started it off with such a great song from Kenny Lewis and One Voice. This week, he's coming in at number 10 with his song, God Did It. Bishop, he is in, are you around, Bishop? Where are you?
1: I am still in America.
0: Okay.
1: I will be heading out for Africa soon. Not long from now. And I'm going to go back out there, and then my name changes, because when I'm out in Africa and we're doing the recording, my name is Omawale.
0: Omawale. I will remember that.
1: Okay. But just know this, like Zacardi Cortez says in his song, working on me. That's actually what God's doing. So at the number 9 spot, Zacardi, bring it to the table, bruh.
2: Number

0: right, I am excited about our number 8 song from Gospel Industry's only band. You heard me say it, band.
1: Band.
0: They are Sincere, and this is their song, After Tonight. We've watched, you remember when they popped into the top 100?
1: Yes.
0: It was a slow climb, but here they are at number 8.
1: And when you have one Fred Hammond at the anchor running the show, so to speak, you can't help but be excellent. Love this group. Nina. What are we going to do? I tell you what we can do. Let's get the number 7 song, because we have two noted people. They were at the top at one time. They're sliding a little bit. I don't anticipate them leaving the top 10, but if they do, I'll be just ever so slightly disappointed. Lachey Knox and Ernest Pugh making all the noise they know how to do. The song is entitled Right.

0: he is nominated for multiple Stellar Awards.
1: 75 to be exact.
0: quite a few. And rightfully so. There's another one of his great songs in the top 10 this week. It's called Mercy from PJ Morton.
1: Now, I got a great one for you, Nina. You're listening to the Gospel Countdown with the lovely, talented, incomparable Nina Taylor. And yours truly, Bishop Ernest E. Richard Jr. We got some more great music coming up to you. But in the meantime, let's go back a little bit and enjoy John P. Key with Tally Rogers, the church medley.
2: Number five.

0: Again, need I say it again? Another great one from the potential producer of the year, multiple stellar nominations.
1: 75 to be exact.
0: Not 70. This song is called Able, and it features who also has multiple stellar nominations, Darryl Walls. I think he's going to do great this year. I do.
1: You know what? I think they'll both do great. And I know, Nina, with all the new names and the new faces and the new music that's coming, the Stellars is really starting to expand, and I'm so godly proud. So we're just going to move forward. I love it. I love it. But we have a couple of standouts that are featuring other artists. Jason Nelson in this particular song, Made New, is featuring Madison, and I think they are going to probably climb to the number one spot, even if it's only for a week. I think they're going to get there. Now, I'm either prophesying or prophelying. Let's find out.
2: Number 3.

0: tonight, once again, the Grammy Award-winning, Dove Award-winning, Stellar Award-winning Maverick City Music in the number two position this week with their song, Run to You. That's all they do is crank them out. And crank them out. All of them.
1: You know, on the call, the podcast, Influencers Podcast, I asked the question, where do you see gospel music going in the next 10 years? And we got some great answers. But with groups like Maverick City, Jason Nelson, Darryl Walls, PJ, John P., Tally, and all these individuals, they are correct. Gospel music is on its way up. So I'm looking forward to it. In the meantime, I'm also looking forward to what you got that's hot, the trot that just won't stop. So without further ado, I bring to you, here she is, all the way from wherever she is right now, Miss Nina Taylor.
0: I love breaking new artists. Everyone knows that. And this is another one. It is a female. She is, you know what? She's got a very unique voice. Kind of reminds me of our girl, Elaine Thomas.
1: Hey, Elaine.
0: Deep voices. You know, the first song I ever got from Elaine when we met was a song she did called Peace. Uh-huh. And she was really letting you know of her range in this one. Well, this young lady is doing the exact same thing.
2: I love it.
0: Yes, I do. It's called I Believe God, and her name is Keisha Grandy. Let's check it out.

0: know what to say. I mean, it's a great song. I do thank my brother Bruce for sending it to me. I love this song. I love her voice. I mean, it's just got a flavor. It's jazzy, but she certainly can take us to church.
1: Yes, and I've got to say it again. You are right. Love it, love it, love it. We do have a number one that we are very excited about. I believe, and you correct me if I'm wrong, Nina, they were number one last week. Am I right about that, or was I?
0: You're right about that.
1: Okay, they might be number one again next week. The song really is that good. And when you put Ron Carter and Ricky Dillard together, you can't help but come up with a masterpiece. Here is their masterpiece entitled Open My Eyes.
2: This is number one.

0: Well, our congratulations to Ron Carter and Ricky Dillard. 2 weeks at number one with this great song. You know, this does not happen that often where
1: no,
0: a song
1: it doesn't.
0: Actually makes it. I remember Tamela Mann did it. She actually did it. Wait 2 weeks and possibly even 3 weeks. And she had multiple songs in the top 40. So our congratulations to you both for another number one song. You know, Ricky Dillard just had one after the other, one after the other. I'm Nina Taylor. I thank you so much for joining us this week and every week for the Gospel Countdown. Make sure that you connect with us on all social media outlets. You can do that by going to my website at msninataylor.com. That's msninataylor.com. And while you're there, be sure and click the link that takes you directly to our YouTube channel. And you can check out some great stuff, some great videos from Bishop and myself, but also the roundtable. You want to check that out. It was so awesome this week. I had to post it up. We recorded it. It was absolutely awesome. I want to thank everybody who participated this week. We had some awesome guests. Oh, it was such a good time. Make sure you go to that link on the website that takes you to the YouTube channel. If not, find it on your own. It's called The Countdown. Just put my name or Bishop's in and you will definitely find it. Bishop, when you're in the country, how can people connect with you?
1: Find your local cruise and jump it, because I'm probably already on it. No, that's not true at all. Anyway, you know me, Page Five, the Fly Guy, and I'm just simply saying thank you, everybody. And Nina, if you don't mind, I'm going to take a quick moment for the birthday love. Thank you so much. I mean, they was coming from everywhere.
0: Oh, yeah. It was your birthday.
1: Still not finished, Nina.
0: I know. Your birthday lasts 6 months. I get it.
1: But it lasts 6 months for a reason, because I'm trying to make sure I give every individual that wished me a happy birthday an individual thank you. I'm trying to be that man, that person, and it don't work out half the time because I still miss about 8,500. But that doesn't matter. The point is you thought about me, and I'm so excited about that. But listen, we're going to move right along. We want to let you know that every Monday through Friday from 12 noon to about 1 p.m. Eastern Standard Time, there is the Psalms 1 Assembly Prayer Line. You can come join us and pray with us or allow us to pray for you. That number is 701-801-9814. That's 701-801-9814. I got some other news I'll share with you a little bit later. Nina, my book is on the way. I'll tell you more about it off the air and share some things with you. Oh, we're going to do some big things. And also, folks, please do not forget, we are available to MC your program wherever you are. We'll work the details out later. Just call us. I'm sorry. I got a gospel classic for you. I think you'll enjoy it. It goes back into the 70s. And Nina, I'm going to tell you, back in that day, a gospel album would last about 2 years on the charts. This song is such a classic that even if you play it today, it fits today's genre of music. I'm talking about Bishop Walter Hawkins and his brother Edwin Hawkins and the Love Center Choir from their Love Alive 2 album. The song is entitled I'm Going Away. Nina, I thank you so very much for letting me skate with you, but I got to listen to this song because it's taking me back in the day when I'd party Friday night, try to stay awake in church on Sunday, and then somebody would bust this song out and then, you know, just jump up and start waving your hand. More great gospel music coming your way. Stay with us, folks.
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1: Live from NPR News in Washington, I'm Linda Kenyon. More than 300,000 people have been evacuated in parts of Spain and France amid raging wildfires. NPR's Chandelise Duster says emergency crews are working to contain blazes in popular vacation sites, including France's Bordeaux region.
2: A fire near the popular tourist destination of Bordeaux was not contained as of Saturday night. The French government says it is trying to contain the fires with over 1,000 firefighters, military personnel, and security forces. The fires have also affected the Tour de France. Organizers say the route for the race's final stage was shortened because security and police for the event were reassigned to assist with the fires. In Spain, at least one person has died from the fires, according to local officials. At least 60,000 people have been evacuated, including from the Madrid area. Chandelise Duster, NPR News.
1: Less than 3 weeks after Graham Plattner ended his bid for the U.S. Senate, Democrats in Maine have officially selected a replacement, Troy Jackson. As NPR's Elena Moore reports, Jackson will try to unseat longtime Republican Senator Susan Collins to help Democrats retake control of the U.S. Senate.
3: Jackson has a long road ahead of him if he wants to unseat Collins. This is someone who has held this seat in Maine for 30 years and has a ton of campaign cash. Her campaign is already on the offensive, criticizing Jackson in a statement today for what they said was a partisan record of driving up costs. And of course, you know, Jackson makes the exact same argument about Collins. And, you know, he says that a grassroots movement can stand a chance, especially one that's calling for a rejection of the political establishment.
1: NPR's Elena Moore reporting. President Trump's efforts to limit mail-in voting ahead of the fall midterm elections have been dealt another blow. NPR's Marie Andrusiewicz has more.
4: Trump has claimed without evidence that mail-in voting is, quote, inherently corrupt. On Saturday, a U.S. Court of Appeals upheld a lower court ruling blocking Trump from directing the Department of Homeland Security to compile a list of eligible voters, a move critics, including more than 20 state attorneys general, say violates separation of powers and the Federal Privacy Act and would also disenfranchise voters. The judge said that Trump could not intimidate local elections officials into using voter lists that would be, quote, necessarily incomplete. Trump has been making false claims about election integrity ahead of the midterms as Republicans seek to retain majorities in Congress. Marie Andrusiewicz, NPR News, Washington.
1: The national average for a gallon of regular gasoline is up 15 cents. Most states are now averaging $4 per gallon or much higher. You're listening to NPR News. A humanoid AI-powered robot named Sally has temporarily been canceled in a New York school district. NPR's Diwali Saukautau explains why.
5: Sally is about 5'2", with long dark hair, soft silicon skin, and big eyes. The human-like robot built by Canada-based Realbotix was supposed to enter classes this fall in a school district on the sovereign Seneca Nation of Indians in western New York. The Salamanca school superintendent, Mark Beeler, said students were consulted in the making of Sally and that the robot would not replace teachers nor record interactions. But parents have concerns about data privacy. Others wonder about the nearly $58,000 price tag. And the same company that makes Sally is also associated to a sister business that makes sex dolls. For now, Sally is on hold. Dwahli Saikautau, NPR News in New York.
1: The son of Chadwick Boseman's character in Black Panther, David Johnson, is the new Black Panther. Director Ryan Coogler made the announcement last night in front of cheering fans at Marvel Studios' Comic-Con international presentation. Black Panther 3 is set for release in December 2028. Marvel chief Kevin Feige also announced that Ryan Gosling is joining the Marvel Cinematic Universe as Ghost Rider. He'll be re-teaming with his Star Wars Starfighter director Shawn Levy on a film set for release in 2028. I'm Linda Kenyon, NPR News, in Washington.
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0: I'm Michelle Martin. 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

0: It ain't over. 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I don't care what you're going through. Feels like you're down for the last count. It ain't over. Feels like you cried your last tear. Not over. Not over. Not over. Not over. God has the final say. God has the final say. God has the final say. That said you wouldn't make it, but God has the final say. That said you won't be nothing, but God has the final say. That say you ain't going nowhere, you ain't about
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0: 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Cafe Mocha is experts, celebrities.
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0: 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Espresso. 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
1: Live from NPR News in Washington, I'm Linda Kenyon. Wildfires in Spain and France have forced mass evacuations in what is being described as some of the worst fires in recent memory. NPR's Miguel Macias is following the story in Seville, Spain.
2: So far this year, well over 300,000 acres have burned in Spain, compared to an average of less than 250,000 acres per year in the past decade. So this year's looking like a record-setting one. And in France, 220,000 people have been evacuated as a single fire gets as close as 9 miles to the city of Bordeaux in the wine region.
1: That's NPR's Miguel Macias in Seville. Ukraine's President Volodymyr Zelensky says his country has bombed a ship traveling between Iran and Russia that was loaded with military supplies. As NPR's Greg Myrie reports, the attack points to the links between the war in Ukraine and the war in Iran.
3: President Zelensky said Ukraine carried out long-range strikes in the Caspian Sea that included hitting a ship that was, quote, transporting military cargo in cooperation with Iran. The president did not provide details. Russia and Iran both have a coastline on the Caspian Sea.

0: inherently corrupt. On Saturday, a U.S. Court of Appeals upheld a lower court ruling blocking Trump from directing the Department of Homeland Security to compile a list of eligible voters, a move critics, including more than 20 state attorneys general, say violates separation of powers and the Federal Privacy Act and would also disenfranchise voters. The judge said that Trump could not intimidate local elections officials into using voter lists that would be, quote, necessarily incomplete. Trump has been making false claims about election integrity ahead of the midterms as Republicans seek to retain majorities in Congress. Marie Andrusevich, NPR News, Washington.
1: The late South Carolina Republican Senator Lindsey Graham will lie in state in the U.S. Capitol Rotunda Tuesday. His funeral service will be held at the Washington National Cathedral. President Trump is expected to attend. The second day of Graham's funeral services will take place in South Carolina. Graham's sister, Darlene Graham Nordone, is serving as interim senator. You're listening to NPR. Health workers at an Ebola treatment facility in the Democratic Republic of Congo went on strike yesterday. As Michael Koloki explains, the number of confirmed Ebola cases in the Central African nation has risen to more than 3,000, including over 1,300 deaths.
2: Regular activities at the Elikya Ebola Treatment Center in the northeast of the country came to a standstill yesterday after scores of workers at the facility downed their tools over what they claim are unpaid bonuses. The Elikya Treatment Center is located in Ituri Province, the epicenter of the Ebola outbreak in Congo. The striking workers said the outstanding payments had led to a disruption in patient care at the facility and called on Congolese authorities to resolve the Back Bay dispute. The strike at Elikya came just a day after Congo's Prime Minister Judith Suminwa toured another Ebola treatment center in the region, where workers called on her to address their payment concerns. For NPR News, I'm Michael Koloki in Nairobi.
1: The Tour de France's final stage is today and is being cut by almost a third due to the wildfires in the southwestern part of the country. Cutting the length will help divert officers to help in the fight against the fires. Today's circuit is 55 miles. That's down from the original 82.5-mile route. A joint statement from the Paris police and the Tour de France organization thanked the firefighters and said part of the security deployment planned for the 21st and final stage of this three-week race will instead reinforce the response efforts in the areas affected by the wildfires. I'm Linda Kenyon, NPR News, in Washington.
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I'm stealing that for the night, Bishop. When you say breakthrough, I need you to break out of the stuff that you're in. And I need you to break for

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0: Thank you for making us Northeast North Carolina's home for inspiration and encouragement every morning. 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
1: There was a woman with an issue of blood. And she knew if she could just touch the hem of his garment, that she would be made whole. And I'm telling you right now, if you get close to Jesus, you get connected to the greatest power of all.

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1: Live from NPR News in Washington, I'm Nora Rahm. Israeli Prime Minister Benjamin Netanyahu is heading to the U.S. tomorrow, where he'll meet with President Trump and, he says, speak about the Iran war. There's been a pause the last 2 days in American strikes on Iran, but Israel has indicated it's willing to join the U.S. fight if military actions escalate. NPR's Emily Fang reports.
2: Netanyahu convened a cabinet meeting before departing for the U.S., where he'll attend the funeral of the late Senator Lindsey Graham, who was staunchly pro-Israel. And then Netanyahu will meet Trump on Tuesday. Iran's military spokesperson said Tehran believes Israel is trying to push the U.S. to expand attacks on Iran. In an Israeli poll last month, more than 90% of Israelis said they believed the now-abandoned ceasefire between the U.S. and Iran favored Iranian interests. In addition to Iran, Netanyahu is concerned about a nuclear energy agreement the U.S. just signed with Saudi Arabia, something Israel has long opposed because they fear the kingdom may one day try to develop a nuclear weapon. Emily Fang, NPR News, Tel Aviv.
1: Officials say more than 300,000 people have been evacuated across parts of France and Spain as wildfires continue to ravage southern Europe. NPR's Elner Beardsley reports the landscape is parched after 3 deadly heat waves so far this summer.
3: Evacuation orders were issued in 5 more villages around the southwestern French city of Bordeaux Saturday night. More than 200,000 people have been forced out of their homes as the main blaze continues to rip through the pine forests of the Gironde region, propelled by strong winds. Thousands of firefighters are being assisted by around 3,000 soldiers and other security forces. European Union firefighting aircraft and helicopters have also been deployed. In Spain, wildfires are continuing to burn throughout the Madrid region. The Spanish government has declared a national emergency, and around 100,000 people have been evacuated. Eleanor Beardsley, NPR News.
1: It's now 100 days until the midterm elections. Democrats in Maine yesterday made their choice to try to take the seat away from Republican Senator Susan Collins, who's held it since 1997. The outcome could decide which party controls the Senate. They selected Troy Jackson, a fifth-generation logger from rural northern Maine, who has served as the president of the state Senate. He's expected to campaign on affordability, along with other issues. Steve Missler from member station Maine Public has more.
4: Democrats are really trying to draw this contrast between the Trump administration's coziness with wealthy interests and the conditions of ordinary Americans. And it's a direct play into the affordability case Democrats want to make during the midterms amid rising gas prices, inflation, you name it. And Jackson can credibly talk about those struggles because he comes from a poor rural family that struggled to get by.
1: Steve Missler reporting. This is NPR News. German authorities now say they suspect that last night's attack in Berlin was an Islamist terrorist attack. The interior minister said the suspect is a 21-year-old man who had been radicalized by Islamists. Someone drove a van into a crowd near the Pride Parade in Berlin. One person was killed and 29 others were wounded. Some of the injured had stab wounds. According to eyewitnesses, at least one man had fled the vehicle. Authorities say the suspect is still at large and may be armed with machete. The Interior Department says new rules for managing the Colorado River will come this week

0: counterparts to share the pain of shortages. The plan's expected to slash the water supply for cities in the Phoenix area. The federal government had to come up with its own plan since the states couldn't agree. Interior may take input from Arizona, California, and Nevada, which are likely to bear the brunt of cutbacks. For NPR News, I'm Alex Hager in Phoenix.
1: Carlos Beltran, Andrew Jones, and Jeff Kent will be inducted into baseball's Hall of Fame this afternoon at a ceremony in Cooperstown, New York. I'm Nora Rahm, NPR News in Washington.
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0: Hello, hello. I'm Brittany Luce, and you're listening to It's Been a Minute from NPR, a show about what's going on in culture and why it doesn't happen by accident. We're all living online, whether it's through phones or other screens, but our online behavior isn't the same as in real life. How we speak, how we engage, how we argue is very, very different. So what are these norms? And how can we make the internet into a nicer place? Today, I'm speaking with Jason Parham, senior writer at Wired, to discuss how we can make sure our real-life social etiquette can trickle into our online spaces. Jason, welcome back to It's Been a Minute.
1: Good to be here.
0: Okay, so Jason, you are aware of these like mostly Gen Z screen maxers who are on their phones all day long. One of your colleagues at Wired wrote about it. Tell me more about them.
1: So screen maxing is sort of this tribe of internet users, typically millennials or Gen Z, who log extreme amounts of sort of daily screen time. I think what we've noticed is that screen maxers typically average more than 19 hours a day on their phone.
0: Yeah, I'm really trying to understand 19 hours. So they like barely sleep also too, because they're always on the phone.
1: Right. But they're using it for everything, for entertainment, for escape, for socializing, for work. They're literally glued to their phones at all times.
0: I'm not going to lie. I did some screen maxing on Sunday and then I broke to watch a little bit, watched some Love Island, and then I went right on back to screen maxing. I can't imagine doing that every single day. As you have detailed across so many of your pieces, in so many ways, you have noticed the ways in which, like, the screens that mediate our lives are sort of mediating them, even if we're not using, even if they're not in front of us at this point. Like, I don't know, like anyone who's interacted with a toddler at some point in the past 5 to 10 years has likely experienced like a point where the toddler has kind of treated your face. I don't know if this happened to you, but it definitely happened to me. They treated my face like a phone or a tablet, and they're kind of like trying to swipe me up. Exactly. They're trying to like swipe you on or off, even if the screen is not present. And I wonder if the same thing is happening with us as adults. Like, how do you think screens have reshaped our IRL etiquette with each other, even when no screens are present?
1: I mean, how much time do you have? I think it's sort of the easy answer is that we've forgotten how to communicate with each other. Our screens have become this dashboard or this interface in a way where we flatten the human experience. I think consequences that we are seeing now in the immediate sort of aftermath of the second and first generation of social media, teens are feeling more isolated and depressed. We're seeing sort of social media bans across Europe and Australia in response to this, because I think adults and just politicians and political figures are trying to like say, maybe there is a problem. Maybe the consequences of what social media has done to our young people and the way it's changing how we interact and how we feel is not actually good for us. And we need to sort of like put some

0: guardrails around that. But I think the two biggest things for me that have happened in the way that the screens have reshaped how we interact with each other is that we all kind of speak a logarithm now. We all sort of have aura or riz. We're all maxing, adding the suffix and maxing. But I think part of that is because the internet and our screens and these ecosystems that we live in our phone, they only reward legibility, and the only way to be legible is to speak or sound like other people. And so I think we all start to sort of speak from the same scripts, if you will. And obviously, life is more complex than that, and what's happening in the human experience is more complex. But I think we pick up these easy scripts, and we start to. Everybody has aura now. Everybody has riz or vibes or you the birthday, right? Things like
1: You the listen,
0: that,
1: my mom told me my mom my
0: right?
1: father's birthday was this spring, and she was telling him that he was the birthday. I was like, oh my gosh. I think back to a piece that you wrote about solo maxing. Like, I suppose that there are, and I want to ask you to explain what that is in a second. I suppose there are points in my life in which I was solo maxing. I mean, I have been known to decide that I'm like not dating for 2 months and undergoing a personal transformation, or at least feel that I'm undergoing a personal transformation, by spending time by myself and thinking deeply and journaling and all this sort of stuff like that. But it's not necessarily the same as looking in a mirror. It's kind of like viewing yourself through a digital lens and thinking about how you are experiencing life compared to so many other people, in comparison to yourself.
0: Right. Yeah. So solo maxing is this newish trend among young people, again, who are obsessed with this idea of personal self-enhancement. There's been looks maxing, there's been protein maxing, there's been sleep maxing. People joke about depression maxing. And so solo maxing came out of this idea, recently inflation being very high, people not being able to afford to go out and do things, and dating has just become very expensive. So a lot of young people have reframed their relationship to themselves and how they date, as a sort of like singular pursuit. And so it's all about the single lifestyle and going on these side quests by themselves and doing things, just kind of like living a very happy and fulfilled singlehood, if you will.
1: I think there's something very beautiful about that. Like I think that like having the skill of being confidently and happily alone or doing things on your own, being independent in that way, I think it's so healthy. I think it's a wonderful thing. But also, I can't help but think about the ways in which that's like it's almost like a rebranding of a pretty common like adult experience, sort of maybe either carving out time for yourself to sort of become yourself and enjoy your own company. I suppose it's kind of like a generational thing to sort of like rebrand your own experience as,
0: Right.
1: as something totally brand new.
0: Which we can get into. I think there is some psychology behind that I want to get into, actually. Why?
1: No,
0: Yeah, yeah,
1: share,
0: yeah.
1: go ahead.
0: I think part of that, one of the other reasons I think the screens have reshaped our relationship to the people around us and how we communicate, is it's turned us all into main characters. And so we rebrand our experiences as these sort of like personal self pursuits where we are sort of the main character in them, pulling from these easy scripts, pulling from these sort of like, these sort of algorithms speak in a way that we become characters on our phones, right? And we respond to each other like we're characters. So I think solo maxing is also part of the sort of that as well.
1: You are listening to It's Been a Minute from NPR. I'm Brittany Luce, here with senior writer at Wired, Jason Parham. He's joining the show to get into how the internet has reshaped our ideas around socializing on and offline. You were saying that basically, like, the screens have kind of like the sort of screen mediated experience has shifted us from thinking like about like how should I act or what should I say in a given situation, to like shifting to a place of thinking like how much attention am I entitled to? Please tell me more about that.
0: So I think the sort of biggest change we've seen in how we understand social etiquette and how it's being reshaped through our phones, particularly through our screens. So it's gone from like in a sort of IRL conversation when you're with, so if we're talking in person, it's gone from sort of like, when should I speak? What should I say? Like, sort of like try to managing the expectations of the dance of the conversation in real time. To, I think through our phones, it's sort of like, well, how much attention am I entitled to now? How much of a main character am I allowed to be? How much of this experience that I'm having on the internet, which is largely for a lot of people, is sort of like single user experience. How much of that am I entitled to? And how much leeway will people sort of like give me to sort of do that or respond to that?
1: What do you mean by single user experience?
0: I just like a gaming term. I think sort of before social media, before we all sort of came together on these main avenues and these main sort of cultural marketplaces, I think a lot of people were navigating the internet in their own sort of like POV experience, right? Whether that was in chat rooms, whether that was on message boards, it was sort of like we all come to the internet from a different space and we all sort of navigate it in a different way. Even though we're all, you know, we're both on X or Instagram or we're on Facebook and these sort of platforms do exist, but we're navigating them in sort of disparate ways that aren't the same at all, even though the platforms themselves haven't changed.
1: Even though it's called social media, there's a very intense anti-social bent to a lot of the way that people behave online. And it sometimes feels like people are interacting in a way online that I'm like, I don't know if you would do this in real life.
0: Right.
1: I wonder, like, how would you say some of that has trickled into real life, that sort of antisocial kind of, or antisocial, asocial behavior or impulse?
0: Yeah, I think as the online world and the real world have blurred infinitely, I think that it's kind of made social etiquette obsolete, especially online. You know, we're talking about Love Island, and I think a lot of these shows that have intense fandoms around them have given people license to, in some way, be in your business, and which doesn't always bring out the best in people. And I think it gives people license to, in some ways, tap into their worst instincts or their worst selves. I think that's always been true of celebrities, but I think now with social media and influencers, that's especially true of influencers and how we sort of like negotiate the space we're all sharing together. I think one real unusual thing for me that is really haunting is that, you know, social media doesn't let you forget. I think, you know, these digital ecosystems have a far sort of like longer and more exhaustive way to just remember everything you've done in your life that you've posted, and people in return will throw that in your face. I think we've seen that with Love Island. We've seen that with, again, with the Knicks. We've seen that with different shows and different celebrities. Our mistakes never expire online. And I think in real life, we give people a little more grace. We give people a little more empathy. But online, I think that just goes all out the window. Again, because I think we're interacting through these screens. We're not really understanding that these are humans on the other side of it. And we've sort of flattened their experience to respond to our experience. Because again, we are the main characters. And so if this is sort of the reaction or the story that I'm trying to create or the narrative that I'm trying to create in this story that I'm building in my phone, then this is just what it's going to be. I think a really good example of that, right, is like Melanie on Love Island. They were like coming for her because I guess some of her old photos had surfaced of where she was overweight. And people were like,
1: she was like, she's like a plus size
0: model. Very beautiful.
1: Yeah, all of the photos were in like a modeling context too, which was the people tried to present it like a gotcha.
0: Looked super like, confident, like she was having fun, like doing her thing. But like people were like, oh, this is why she acts like a try me. This is why she's like this on the show. But it's like, you would never do this to her in person. If you were talking to her in a conversation, you would never bring this up, right? Or you would never sort of like have this sort of aggressive behavior around it. So I think it's really troubling when we don't give people second chances or we don't let their mistakes sort of expire in a way that feels truer to who we are as humans in real life.
1: I think about like Connor's story from
0: Heated rivalry.
1: Again. Everybody, heated rivalry. As soon as he like reached a certain level of fame, which happened very, very quickly, I mean, people started like going on YouTube and looking. They found his YouTube from when he was like a middle schooler, or even like, you know, finding these people and pulling up, I don't know, like finding out who they're dating or pulling up their photos or YouTube channel from middle school. It's kind of like, it's weird because it's like not necessarily a gotcha. It's not necessarily like a mistake, but it is. There's this idea there that everyone's entitled to every version of you, mm-hmm. and to know everything about you. And everyone's entitled to judge like your past versions of you in a way that doesn't happen if you meet somebody simply in real life, right? Like if I met you, like, I don't know, walking down the street or something like that, the first thing I wouldn't think to do was to be like, you know what? I'm going to go find his middle school yearbook and see what's in there. Oh, like, that's not the first thing that I'm going to do.
0: Yeah, I don't know. I think partly the experience, because of the experience we're having in our phones, there's this sort of instant ranking we do with people when we meet them online. We automatically want to judge or impose a sort of value set upon them. In a way that, again, we wouldn't in real life. They feel entitled to, again, every version of you are, that of who you are. And they feel like there's this access that it's just, it should be the default of the internet. And I don't think that's fair.
1: Coming up, Jason and I continue our conversation about social etiquette in the digital age.
0: My rule of thumb is like, if you're not actually willing to say this to somebody's face, then I don't think you should say this to them on the internet.
1: I'm Brittany Luce, and you're listening to It's Been a Minute from NPR.

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10: You're listening to It's Been a Minute from NPR. I'm Brittany Luce, here with senior writer at Wired, Jason Parham. We're continuing our conversation about social norms in the digital age. How do you see dead internet theory like fitting into all this? Like, for people who don't know, dead internet theory is the idea that the internet is no longer a human-centric place. And instead, most of the content, interactions, and social media accounts on the internet are actually bots. Like, to put it plainly, dead internet theory posits that a lot of what we see online is fake. Fake accounts, fake posts, fake videos and images. How does that play into sort of our withering etiquette, like both online and offline?
11: I mean, it is our reality. AI is certainly supercharged dead internet theory. I think there was a study that came out last year that's suggested, I believe, more than 50% of the sort of articles generated online were fake. It's scary, but I think that we already live in that reality in a way that a lot of people just don't have the digital literacy for and ways to navigate that. And so I think, right, when you fundamentally change who you engage with online, from humans to bots, that changes how we engage, right? And so we're all speaking from the feed, we're all speaking a logarithm. And so I think that's what, for me, the fundamental change is really, it's sort of like, it opens us and makes us more vulnerable to things that we not only don't have control over, but are being used in a way that aren't sort of positive or might have negative effects in the ways that we can't see it just quite yet.
10: I don't know. I'm just thinking about like sort of having this reality that we live in, like you said, our lived experience, being in a way poisoned by the fact that like online, a lot of people are fighting with fake accounts, following fake trends, reacting to fake outrage, and also could be absorbing and then reenacting the bad etiquette of a fake social media poster, like all in pursuit of, as you said, becoming the main character for, you know, a few hours or a few days or a week or whatever. In this scenario, it's kind of like you're shadow boxing. Like, you're shadow boxing an opponent who is always ready, because, like, bots don't need to sleep and fake accounts don't need to eat and they don't have to go to work or pay bills. Like, this is just, there's, like, a way for you to constantly engage, become the main character, or it maybe if you, you know, some people like this, but you could also become the donkey of the day.
11: But I think it's kind of like when there is when there is sort of like no fundamental basis for truth, we have to sort of start performing reality. So you see a lot more AI influencers. You see people making up these trends. You see sort of like all these bots and scammers sort of proliferating across the social web. And so I think through screens, we sort of have to reinvent ourselves as main characters because there's just sort of this appetite for theater for we sort of play into the legibility of it, right? We have to sort of give into the virality because we want to be legible.
10: Yeah.
11: Being legible is just saying we want to be seen. And really, that is really human at the end of the day. But I think there's sort of like a lot of difficulty and around it.
10: It can't be healthy for all of us to be communicating like this all of the time or thinking about ourselves like this all of the time. I don't know. Are there ways that we could kind of, I don't know, check ourselves or present ourselves or regard ourselves in real life social situations and conversations to be less alienating to other people, but also less alienating to ourselves? Like, I don't know. How do we sort of like, people used to say this a lot when I was a young girl, like in college age, be here now. How can we be here now? Like, how can we kind of, you know, put some separation there for ourselves and actually be in the real world and act like real people?
11: Yeah, I think this is something that maybe it's because I turned 40 in January and I've been going through like a mini midlife crisis and like, what do I want to be? What do I want for myself in this next decade ahead? But I think part of that for me looked like just setting better boundaries. And so at the top of the year, I became what my colleague eventually called a D&D maximalist. I am now have my phone on do not disturb 24 hours a day. I have no notifications going off on my phone. And I still check my phone just because I've been on the internet for so long. I just muscle memory. I'm always grabbing for my phone. But I think the sort of I was looking for a way to shut out a lot of the noise and the constant churn of media and consuming internet and just everything that's coming at us all the time. Mm-hmm. But I think for me, it's reestablished a healthier relationship to myself and just sort of how I interact and engage with people through my phone and online.
10: I love that. I am also a D&D maximalist. I'm a D&D warrior. I get no notifications. My phone does not vibrate, but, you know, I'm sure for my job and I'm sure for yours, it's like your phone you probably reach a point where your phone was going off like all of the time.
11: Yeah, I love the idea of like returning to a place online where we do respect people's anonymity. I think for me, you know, I was sort of an AOL sort of like messenger. You know, I was on there all the time when it first came out and dropped back in the day, right? I think my first screening was like Rock Vet 1 because I was just obsessed with like Jay-Z and Rockefeller Records back in the day. But I think there was something very freeing and very innocent about this sort of early days of the internet in that way, where it's sort of like we're just kind of here to like learn about each other, and there I think we weren't really yet placing these sort of like value sets on each other. Also, I have a rule, like if you wouldn't say this to somebody in person, don't say it to them online. Like I think a lot of people talk out the side of their mouth online, whether again if it's to sort of Love Island contestants, whether it's to Knicks, whether it's to you know whomever. But my rule of thumb is like if you're not actually willing to say this to somebody's face, then I don't think you should say this to them on the internet. And I know people feel more emboldened because there is that barrier, that there is that sort of separation. But I think it's doing a disservice to, in some way, the experience we're all having online.
10: I also feel like something that people used to do that they don't do anymore, there was kind of like a separation of church and state with regard to people who were sort of like in the public eye, like celebrities and also just public figures more generally. And regular people online who are not public figures. My job is to host this show and maybe perhaps be a likable person, but I don't have to be like beloved by everybody or anything like that. And I kind of think that people should get back to that.
11: Yeah, I think part of what's changed, again, I think we're all characters now. We're all, to Kyle's point, like where everything is a show and we're all characters in it at this point. So I think there's this impulse to bring people into your orbit and fit them into your narrative, whatever that is. And so that may be tagging somebody, that may be talking sideways to somebody online, that may be all sorts of things. Definitely not healthy. I do love this idea of, you know, a separation of sort of like church and state online. That'd be another thing I've been thinking about too. I think because we're both, I think, deeply online people, it'd be great if like the internet shut off like twice a week.
10: Listen, I've been saying
11: Wednesday and Saturday, the internet should shut down for 24 hours.
10: I think it needs to shut down for two hours a day. I think we can, as city, state, county, government, federal level, we can figure out the workarounds for people who work during those times, whatever it is. Or maybe everybody has the 2 hours a day, like where it has to be shut off for them personally.
11: It's like legally mandated, yeah.
10: Yes, but the internet needs to shut off for 2 hours every day. Oh my gosh. Well, Jason, thank you so much. I always feel better about online life after I talk to you. So thank you.
11: Thanks for having me.
10: That was Jason Parham, senior writer at Wired, covering internet culture and online dating. I'm Brittany Luce, and you've been listening to It's Been a Minute from NPR. Next up is Wildcard, the show where cards control the conversation. Here's host Rachel Martin.
12: Thank you, Brittany. My guest this week is actor Tracy Ellis Ross.
13: My life is mine, which as a woman is not easy to own. And not only is my life mine, my body is mine, my ideas can be mine.
12: Tracy Ellis Ross is a supremely talented actor. You've seen her on the hit show Black-ish and before that Girlfriends. She's also a style icon, the CEO of her own beauty line, a newly minted Broadway star, and host of the TV show Solo Traveling with Tracy Ellis Ross, which returns for a new season this month. But most importantly, Tracy Ellis Ross is a supremely good time. I know this because I got to spend time with her at a live taping of our show in Pasadena with our friends from LAist. Tracy is a deep thinker, an excellent storyteller, and she is just game for life in a way that's contagious. We're going to play a game.
14: I'm so excited. Right?
12: Okay, here we go.
14: Okay.
12: We're going to let you guys decide. Ooh. Okay, here we go. So, you can read. I will also read. Number one, what did you reject as a teenager? Number two, what's an early memory of appreciating beauty? Or number three, when's the time you realized you were on the right path. So now, by your applause, we're going to vote. Number one, what did you reject as a teenager? It's a lot of enthusiasm for
14: that. A
12: lot. Number two, what's an early memory of appreciating beauty? Number three, when's the time you realized you were on the right path?
14: I felt like it was number one.
12: I feel like it's number one. What did you reject as a teenager? Tracy.
14: What did I reject? Oh, I mean, I didn't drink at all. I didn't smoke a cigarette, and I've never tried a drug.
12: You rejected and all those things.
14: I rejected it all.
12: You rejected the trappings of
14: I genuinely did.
12: Adolescence.
14: I had not an interest in the world, and if I was near anyone doing it, I was scared to death
12: really?
14: And would walk away. Absolutely. To this day, it freaks me out.
12: How did that happen?
14: I don't know. I personally don't have any interest in being in an altered state. My experience of being me is quite an altered state.
12: You're not one of these public figures in LA who goes on ayahuasca trips.
14: I can think of nothing worse. Like nothing worse. Like not at all.
12: Really?
14: No, that is just not my thing. Like Benadryl makes me uncomfortable. I'm like, why do I feel like this? No, I'm really not that person. I'm really not. Like, I really like alcohol mostly because I like stemware. I just feel so grown up. You know what I mean? Like, it's like a high heel in a glass. Woo! You know? I also just had another memory.
12: Give it to me.
14: I remember as a young girl, so this was Dalton, so it was maybe sixth grade, somewhere in there, fifth, sixth, seventh. people were staring at me, and I think I was the only black girl of my friends. Mm-hmm. And I remember making a very clear decision, and it was a choice, that they were staring at me because I was gorgeous. Now,
10: really?
14: Yeah, I really made that choice. Now, I tell you again that this is not a linear situation.
10: Yeah.
14: I have gone 2 steps forward and 83 back many a time. Mm-hmm. I am susceptible to all of what society throws at us. I've taken it all. It has taken me down. I've stood back up. I've been through and continue, especially at this age, to experience that very loud information that we have to fight against. Mm-hmm. You know, I'm a face with not any Botox and no fillers and no nothing, you know. And I don't say that because I have any judgment of anybody who does those things. But I say that because patriarchy can seep in many ways and places, no matter how sturdy you are in your soul. Yeah. And so that choice I made was really interesting to me because I do remember it as a choice.
10: Yeah, do you?
14: I really do. Yeah. And I was quite young.
10: Yeah.
14: I remember other things too. I remember teaching myself how to smile so that my top lip would go away and look like the other girls. I used to grab my tush and walk. And if I could still hold it in my hand, I, in my head, thought that was part of my skin I didn't need. That was part of my body I didn't need. Yes. You know, and that's not, it wasn't coming from my mother. Do you know what I mean?
10: Yeah.
14: So it was the things that seep in. And so it's a back and forth. It's a very fluid conversation that I'm always having with myself. But I do have a sense of, I don't know what one would call it, that I said that to myself. I wouldn't believe that it was that I was somehow less than. I wouldn't let that be the case.
10: Or you were going to be othered, but it was because of this exceptional
14: feature.
10: Because
14: it was an exceptional feature. Correct.
10: Yeah.
14: That's what I decided.
10: Yeah. Yeah.
14: And I really did make that decision. And I mean, you know, I when I was modeling, there's so many. I remember the head of the agency, remains nameless, wrote on my contact sheet. Face too angular, doesn't know how to use it. I mean,
10: and
14: I held.
10: Saw that?
14: Ah, they sent it back to me.
10: They send it like feedback,
14: yeah,
10: like constructive feedback.
14: I don't know what they thought. I'm like, well, I can't change the angular, but it is what it is. I guess I better learn how to use my angles. Hence why I'm like, this is my good side. I don't know. I mean, there's so many of those. We all have them. We all have so many of those moments, those stories, those things. And somehow the negative comments are Velcro. The good comments kind of slide off your back.
10: Totally.
14: I don't know why that is.
10: Yeah. Coming up, Tracy Ellis Ross on trying to make it as a performer when you happen to be the daughter of Diana Ross.
14: It was terrifying. Every time I opened my mouth to sing, I knew everybody was listening to, am I as good as her?
10: I'm Rachel Martin, and you're listening to Wildcard from NPR.

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8: 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And today, actor Tracee Ellis Ross is playing the game, and it's time for her to draw the next card.
9: We're moving to round 2.
8: Insights. I feel like we've already heard some. We're
10: okay,
8: hear some more.
10: Okay.
8: 1, 2, or 3?
10: Well, I've done 2 and 1, so let's do 3.
8: Okay, why not?
10: Okay.
8: When have you been in over your head?
9: So many times.
10: From a young age, I was in high-stakes, scary scenarios. Not scary as in my life is in danger, but my mom's Diana Ross. Yeah. So, you know, you leave.
8: You had security.
10: I had security. I mean, people would bang on the limo when we would go places. I said limo because it was then. So I learned how to manage my own fear. I'm still making sense of that, working with it, you know, all these things. But then I chose a career where you host the American Music Awards live. It's a little scary, you know, anxiety provoking. It's not scary. And I face my fears on a regular basis. Can you read the question again?
8: Yeah. When have you been in over your head?
10: Just all the time. But it doesn't bother me.
8: Yeah. Well, that's
10: it doesn't bother me.
8: Bit.
10: Yeah. It really doesn't. I mean, I was just thinking of when I did the movie The High Note. Mm-hmm. I was playing a music star, and I had to sing. It had to be as if I had put out many albums throughout my career. I had to go in the studio. I had to record music. I had to, even some of the performances within the movie, I was on a stage with an audience. Yes, they were, you know, background players and people that knew that they were coming and they hadn't bought tickets to come and see me, but I had a live mic and I was singing the songs that I'd learned that apparently were, Grace's songs. And, you know, when I was 22, my mom said to me, it's time for you to do an album. And that terrified me. I had sang in high school and I had sang in talent shows and it was terrifying. It was terrifying. Every time I opened my mouth to sing, I knew everybody was listening to am I as good as her?
5: For sure.
10: You know, and it was terrifying for me. But I will tell you the full circle moment of that, which I told when I was doing press for that movie, which was so wonderful, is that when I had the first song completed, I drove to my mom's house and we sat in my car because music people love playing their music in the car because it's right? like surround sound. It's true. It's actually really, it's weird because you're like, are you listening to yourself? Like, I don't understand what's happening. But so it's like a thing. So I like brought my mom, I pulled her up to her house. She got in the car and we listened to the song and she held my hand and she looked at me with tears in her eyes. It's like a movie. Ugh. Anyway, she looked at me with tears in her eyes and she said, finally.
5: Oh,
10: yeah. I mean, it's so like, geez Louise, but like, geez Louise, you know? So yes, I do. I lean into them. And I think that's how I get bigger every time, how I grow every time, how I learn to really belong to myself.
5: There's a special thing
10: okay.
5: that we did.
10: Hmm.
5: We sent questions to you all.
10: Ooh.
5: And some of you wrote your answers to them. And they're round two questions, insights. And so I thought I would read a couple here.
10: Mm-hmm.
5: And the question is, what have you learned to take less seriously?
10: Mm.
5: Which is a good round two question. What is your answer to that question?
10: Myself.
5: The first answer is, I take many things less seriously after surviving breast cancer, but mostly running late and being messy.
10: Mm.
5: I am much more accepting of both. I used to be so hard on myself, but after going through cancer treatment, I don't stress over those two things. Who cares? I am here alive and healthy. Amen to that.
10: I love that.
5: Thank you for sharing
10: that. Thank you for sharing that, whoever that was.
5: Next one. Ah, thank you for sharing that.
10: Thank you for sharing that.
5: Yeah. I've learned to take urgent demands less seriously and time in general. There's a time for everything. I can't go faster than I'm able. I love this one so much.
10: Yeah, I always, my favorite, it's one of the, like, one of the questions I ask myself at an end of a day is, like, how did you honor yourself? And, like, you know, and one of the things that comes up when I think I did well is I moved at the pace of my nervous system.
5: Oh, that's a good one.
10: As opposed to the demands of my day. And the other, I actually learned that from Anthony on Blackish.
5: Oh, really?
10: Yeah. We would come out of our trailer and we always waited for each other, before walking to set. And I would always be like barreling to set because I hate when people are waiting for me. And he would walk slow and he was like, Anthony, what are you doing? He's like, they can't start till we get there.
5: Yeah.
10: And he wasn't, but he wasn't
5: being a jerk about it.
10: He wasn't being a jerk and he wasn't moving at a pace like, you know, I'm going to move. He was just walking intentionally.
5: Yeah.
10: And it taught me something. And when I'm really, there's too much in my day, I do say to myself, move, at least you can move slowly from A to B.
5: Yeah.
10: You don't have to run from A to B. And the truth is when you slow down, you actually get more done.
5: Yeah. Last one. What have you learned to take less seriously? Other people's troubles. This is a tough one for a lot of people. Support is one thing. Trying to fix things for others, in most cases, is not my place. This is a hard thing for the helpers among us.
10: I love that expression, we don't do for others what they can do for themselves.
5: Yeah.
10: Yeah, or give from the overflow.
5: Yeah.
10: Which is not always the case. You know, I mean, when you're being of service to somebody who's not well, when you have a loved one who's not well, these are, you know, easier said than done. But it's that old metaphor. You put your life mask, your, you know, oxygen mask on first, or you can't be of service to anyone else. Yeah.
5: Thank you for sharing all those.
10: Yeah, that was really beautiful.
5: It was really, really nice.
10: Thank you.
8: If you're just tuning in, this is Wild Card from NPR, the show where cards control the conversation. I'm Rachel Martin, and my guest today is actor Tracy Ellis Ross. And it's time for Tracy to pick the next card.
5: So we're moving to our last round, folks. Okay. Last round. This one's my favorite.
8: Beliefs. One, two, or three?
10: Two. I'm liking the twos.
8: Two. How do you tap into something bigger than yourself?
10: I do believe there is something bigger than me. I am really grateful that I do. I wasn't a child that had this big spiritual life, you know. So
5: you built it for yourself.
10: Oh, I built it.
5: Yeah.
10: Yeah. I mean, it's something that I talk about and I've spoken about a lot publicly, and I had to think about why I speak about it publicly, but this idea of being the chooser, and I, as opposed to waiting to be chosen. Mm. And the reason I think I started talking about it so much publicly is that I spent 8 years on the show of Girlfriends, 173 episodes, 22 to 24 a year, for 8 years, speaking the language and the voice of somebody who was waiting to be chosen. Over and over and over and over again.
5: Wow.
10: Weeping about it,
5: yeah.
10: Having this huge life and not feeling worthy because she hadn't been chosen.
5: Oh my God. I didn't think about the psychic imprint of doing that.
10: Neither did I.
5: Yeah, yeah.
10: Right. And I really had to untangle myself out of that belief system. And, you know, it didn't come from nowhere. I was playing a role that mirrors what society tells women. Mm-hmm. And what an awful thing to have to reconcile if you are a person who has not yet been chosen. Mm-hmm. You know, I remember when I started doing press for Girlfriends, one of the journalists asking me, he's like, but who's going to believe that you wouldn't be in a relationship? And I was like, well, I'm not.
5: I'm not lying.
10: Like, Joan was not in a relationship, but I'm like...
5: Your character, yeah.
10: I mean, you know, so I don't know. You don't have to believe it, but it's true.
5: Right.
10: And there's many people it's true for.
5: Of course.
10: You know, and so what are we going to decide, that it's because there's something wrong with us? Or are we going to decide you haven't met the right person? I don't know. And or there might be some inquiry to do about yourself or whatever. But so I really had to ask myself these questions, and what I came up with was, I can be the chooser.
5: Right. You have agency.
10: Yes.
5: Yeah.
10: And I also came up with, oh, my life is mine, which as a woman is not easy to own. Mm-hmm. And not only is my life mine, my body is mine, my ideas can be mine, and that's revolutionary. I understand that. But it's also my truth. It's what is true for me. You don't have to adopt that, but it's true for me. And as a matter of fact, I don't judge anybody who doesn't believe that. It's what I believe, mm-hmm. you know. And it's given me a real sense of liberation in my life.
5: Thank you for sharing that. Mm. Three new cards, 1, 2, or 3.
10: You guys pick.
11: Three.
5: What truth guides your life more than any other? Like, we've heard a lot of your truths, but when you ask it like that, you got to boil it down.
10: The first thing that comes to mind is, you're okay.
5: Yeah.
10: Yeah. You're okay.
5: I like how you say it in that voice, too.
10: Makes me want to cry. Yeah.
5: And it's more powerful when you're telling yourself that.
10: Yeah. I mean, you know, to be able to say, you're okay, honey. Not you have to pretend you're not okay. But you're okay. I'm here. I'm not going to leave you. I'm here. I think it goes back to this thing that I've been discovering in my 50s of, I belong to me. I belong to me. And so I can show up for me. I can hold me. I can affirm me. And it's a lovely muscle to have.
5: I feel this so urgently. We all need to be connected. We all need community. We all need family. But it's just us.
10: Mm-hmm.
5: And you got to be good with who you are here.
10: Or at least kind.
5: Yeah, kind to yourself.
10: Yeah. You know, I lost what I was going to say. So.
5: Oh my God. I thought you were going to be like, I lost my uncle.
10: No.
5: 3 days ago.
10: I lost exactly what I was saying.
5: And he always said,
10: it's gone.
5: You're okay.
10: Yeah. You said, can you imagine? That would have been perfect. That would have been perfect. You just said, we ourselves,
5: we're all
10: connection.
5: Just us at the end. It's just us.
10: My mom always used to say, by the way, she's like, if it's important, it'll come back. I'm like, does it though?
5: No. I don't think it does.
10: I don't know. Sometimes I'm like, hello? Hello? I found myself the other day having lost the word chair.
12: You know what?
10: And
12: it's
10: I
12: strange.
10: Literally,
12: the A and
10: is,
12: the I. The,
10: I no, but I literally was like, you know, the thing with the let you sit
12: where
10: on
12: the
10: it.
12: The sitting happens.
10: Yeah, and they kept saying all these other words, and they were like chair. I was like, yeah, chair. That's the word. I'm like, yeah, chair. Couldn't think of it.
12: You know what? Small victories.
10: Yeah, small victories. Yeah, you did good, Tracy.
12: You did good. Yeah. There's one thing we need to do before we end. I don't know. I feel like we're at the end.
10: Oh, my God.
12: Memory time machine.
10: Okay.
12: It's so fun. So, in memory time machine.
10: Yes.
12: You go back and you revisit one moment from your past. It's not a moment you want to change anything about. It's just a moment you'd like to linger in a little longer. Mm. Which moment do you choose?
10: Oh, I got it.
12: You got it.
10: I'm just going to linger in it for
12: a second. Yeah, please. Please linger there.
10: One of the great loves of my life was my dog, Ladybug. She changed my life. She taught me how to love in a different way. God, I love that girl. She had a big tush like me. She had very clear boundaries. I always used to say, you're here for me. And she would be like, no, I'm not. What are you talking about?
12: Live my own life.
10: Yeah, she was like, what? And I always thought to myself, if I ever had kids, I was like, wow, I really would, I would build a person with an identity. Because Ladybug really had an identity. Mm-hmm. And half the time when I was being whatever, she would just kind of go, yeah. But I would, oh, I would go back to that moment when she gave me the honor of walking her through her death. It was the honor of my life. And she was right here. And we waited, we waited. I kept asking her, you got to tell me when you're ready. And she did. And I would hold in that moment for as long as I could. She was safe, I was safe, mm-hmm. And I really loved that being.
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It's Tiny Desk Radio from NPR Music. I'm Robin Hilton, your guest host for the next hour. We've got a trio of artists who were or are central to other bands. But here today on this week's show, we present them as solo acts. Think Natalie Merchant, who sang with 10,000 Maniacs, or the bassist Flea, performing outside his main gig in the Red Hot Chili Peppers. We're going to hear their Tiny Desk concerts later in the show. But first, let me take you back to the 2000s. It seemed at the time like every musician was moving to Brooklyn, including the members of a band called Chairlift. All of me, honestly, is dedicated to hold you. This was an electropop duo that Caroline Polachek and Aaron Finning originally formed in Boulder, Colorado. They toured with MGMT and The Killers, they made a few albums, and they had a song on an iPod Nano commercial.

0: After a dozen years, Chairlift broke up. And then in 2019, Caroline Polachek released the album Pain. It was her first under her own name. When she was on Weekend Edition, she told NPR that she considers herself a student of classic pop songwriting.
1: For me, quite frankly, I think a lot of music that calls itself experimental is very traditional, is using ideas that have been around since the 1950s, 1960s, even the same techniques, whereas pop music, all these definitions just feel completely ridiculous to me. I guess I just make the stuff that excites me and that I want to hear. Time's running out
0: in it. On that album, Desire, she really got to flex her vocal skills and range as a writer. And here she is at the Tiny Desk, Caroline Polachek.

0: so much.
1: That was Caroline Polachek at the Tiny Desk from 2023. We just heard I Believe. Before that, Sunset, and Caroline Polachek opened her set with Pretty Impossible. I produced that Caroline Polachek Tiny Desk, and Josh Rogerson recorded and mixed it. After the break, Flea, best known as the Red Hot Chili Peppers bassist, plays jazz for us. And later, singer-songwriter Natalie Merchant. 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
1: So you see, son, good manners are very, very important. Someday, many years from now, when you're a grown-up, you'll be a man. And when you are, you should be a gentleman. Do you want me to go through it one more time?
2: Yes.
1: Yes, please.
2: Yes, please.
1: Exactly. 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Sit up straight, hold doors open for ladies. 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
1: 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Got it?
2: Got it.
1: And stop picking your nose.
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5: It's Tiny Desk Radio from NPR Music. I'm Robin Hilton. More solo acts today. A little later, the singular voice behind the alternative rock band 10,000 Maniacs, Natalie Merchant, sings at the Tiny Desk. But right now, it's time for Flea. For more than 40 years, the Red Hot Chili Peppers have been a force for funk and punk. Flea's slap bass is unmistakable. But when Flea initially met the other members of the Chili Peppers, he didn't even play bass. At least, not yet. But let's wind the story back a little further and come full circle. Born in Australia, raised first in New York and then later Los Angeles, Flea, whose real name is Michael Balzari, came up in a household that loved jazz. You see, his stepdad was a jazz bassist with a great record collection. He also brought jam sessions into their home. Flea spoke recently with Terry Gross on WHYY's Fresh Air.
6: My stepfather came into my life when I was about 7 years old, 6 or 7. And the first time that I ever saw him play with his friends in New York, his buddies came over to the house, set up in the living room, and they started throwing down. They played fast. They played furiously. They played with great tenderness. They played with great violence and physicality. And it was wild.
5: As a result, Flea picked up the trumpet, played in a marching band, and for a while played first chair trumpet in a high school orchestra. His early idols were Dizzy Gillespie, Louis Armstrong, and Miles Davis. Flea also told Fresh Air that his love for music is not separated by genre.
6: For me, you know, all music is music, but it's, you know, so if I think of punk rock, right, like you take a song like Nervous Breakdown by Black Flag and it goes, I'm about to have a nervous breakdown, my head really hurts, you know, and it's a beautiful song, I love it. And then you take a song like Cherokee, best played by Clifford Brown and Max Roach, and like the bass is going, the drummers are going, and they're both very fast, very aggressive. They both have a beginning, a middle, and an end, and they are both played by people yearning with every fiber of their being to make sense of the world that they live in. But, you know, I love both. and I'm studying. But anyway, so yes, when I was a kid and I heard them playing that jazz, it just blew my mind and changed my life forever.
5: In 2026, Flea dropped this jazz album, Honora. It was his debut solo album. It's got an arrangement of a Frank Ocean song, classics like Willow Weep for Me, and Flea originals like Morning Cry. He brought a band to play that music at the Tiny Desk. Let's get to it. Here's Flea playing trumpet and bass at the Tiny Desk.

feeling hate all around. It's no solution. 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Build a bridge, shine light, build a bridge, shine light, build a bridge, shine light, build a bridge, shine light, build a bridge, shine light, build a bridge, shine light. 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

0: Everyone just wants to be loved. 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Thank you.
1: That's Flea at the Tiny Desk. We just heard A Plea. Before that, Morning Cry. Josh Newell recorded and mixed this concert, and he produced it with Kara Frame. After the break, Natalie Merchant revisits her catalog as a solo artist. 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
8: It's Tiny Desk Radio from NPR Music. I'm Robin Hilton. Today, we've been listening to artists who became solo acts. Caroline Polachek was in the electropop duo Chairlift. Flea only recently stepped out of the Red Hot Chili Peppers to make jazz. We've now arrived at our third and final act. These are the days. Oh. Well, for anyone of a certain age, including myself, that song really takes me back. 10,000 Maniacs doing These Are Days. You could not escape this song in 1992. And the soulful voice behind it is Natalie Merchant.

0: Natalie Merchant had grown up on show tunes, the Beatles, Al Green, classical music, and she met the members that would eventually form 10,000 Maniacs when she was just a teenager.
1: Because you started out in your early years with 10,000 Maniacs and other... 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
2: And the strange thing is, when I started with 10,000 Maniacs, I met them when I was 16. I think we formed the band when I was 17. We made our first record when I was 18. I remember we in rehearsal one day, and the bass player said, let's go to the bridge. And I was like, what's a bridge? I didn't even know the nomenclature. I didn't know how to even name the parts of a song. Mm-hmm. So I really learned everything through doing. Mm. I hope that people don't hold those records from the early 80s up to the work that I'm doing now.
0: Between the recording and release of the MTV Unplugged album, Merchant left 10,000 Maniacs to pursue a solo career. With these new songs, she cast her influences even wider. Fairport Convention, Celtic folk music, Nick Drake, Nina Simone. And then, in 1996, came the album Tiger Lily.
3: Oh, Miss Tilly, I think you should know, everyone's missing you.
0: When Natalie Merchant played the Tiny Desk, she sang songs from across her catalog, including one from Paradise Is There, an album of reimagined Tiger Lily tracks. It's a reflection of how life has changed over the years, but still acknowledges that teenager who chose a life of music. So let's take it to the bridge. Here's Natalie Merchant at the Tiny Desk.
2: The first song we're going to do is called Motherland, which I dedicate to you, the staff of NPR. The National Public Radio.

So we're going to do a traditional Protestant hymn. Okay. Oh, I have to teach it to everybody.

0: Got that?
1: Yeah.
0: We'll break it down, just like in The Sound of Music. If you see them, brother. Now you sing.
2: If you see them, brother.

0: I love this song. I found this song moldering in a book in the Lincoln Center Music Library. I'd never heard a recording of it, and I just think it's so gorgeous. I've subsequently found out there are a couple of people that have recorded it. Have you ever heard this song, Bob?
1: No, I don't know this song. Anybody in the room?
0: Okay. Okay, well.

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0: Now, mother.

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1: That's Natalie Merchant from 2016 at the Tiny Desk. We just heard Weeping Pilgrim. Before that, Texas. And Motherland. Bob Boylan and Morgan Walker were the producers for this performance, and Josh Rogerson was the audio engineer. Tiny Desk Radio is produced by Walter Ray Watson, Noah Caldwell, and Danica Panetta. Neil Tivolt is the technical director. Our series editor is Lars Gottrich. Saraya Mohammed is our executive producer. Sonali Mehta is the executive director of NPR Music. And our theme was composed by Kaylin Ellis. Thanks so much for listening to Tiny Desk Radio from NPR Music. I'm Robin Hilton. This is NPR.
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Hey, yo, J1, it's Mr. Davis.

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1: Live from NPR News in Washington, I'm Janine Herbst. For the second night in a row, the U.S. didn't attack Iran last night, and Tehran has also halted strikes, but it's not clear when peace negotiations may resume. This as the U.S.-Iran war enters its sixth month. Republican Mike Turner, a member of the House Armed Services Committee, tells ABC's This Week there's a growing concern in Congress about how the war is going. NPR's Eric McDaniel has more.
2: Representative Turner is the former head of the House Intel Committee. He says Iran is not a reliable negotiating partner and can't be trusted with a nuclear weapon. Van Hollen, a Maryland Democrat on the Senate Foreign Relations Committee, notes the war has lasted much longer than the country was promised, at the expense of kitchen table issues.
3: Donald Trump said, "We won," back in March, and now we're in July. Why are Americans still getting killed? Why is the Strait of Hormuz still closed? Why are oil and gas prices going back through the roof again?
2: The president's war is unpopular among the American public. It comes years after Trump withdrew from an Obama-era agreement that international watchdogs say was keeping the country's nuclear program in check. Eric McDaniel, NPR News in Washington.
1: Ahead of the midterms in November, Democrats in Maine made their choice to try to take the seat of Republican Senator Susan Collins. Troy Jackson, a logger who served as the president of the state Senate. He's expected to campaign on affordability, among other issues. Steve Missler from member station Maine Public has more.
4: Democrats are really trying to draw this contrast between the Trump administration's coziness with wealthy interests and the conditions of ordinary Americans. And it's a direct play into the affordability case Democrats want to make during the midterms amid rising gas prices, inflation, you name it. And Jackson can credibly talk about those struggles because he comes from a poor rural family that struggled to get by.
1: Steve Missler reporting from Maine Public. Officials say more than 300,000 people have been evacuated across parts of France and Spain as wildfires continue to ravage southern Europe. NPR's Eleanor Beardsley reports the landscape is parched after three deadly heat waves so far this summer.
5: Evacuation orders were issued in five more villages around the southwestern French city of Bordeaux Saturday night. More than 200,000 people have been forced out of their homes as the main blaze continues to rip through the pine forests of the Gironde region, propelled by strong winds. Thousands of firefighters are being assisted by around 3,000 soldiers and other security forces. European Union firefighting aircraft and helicopters have also been deployed. In Spain, wildfires are continuing to burn throughout the Madrid region. The Spanish government has declared a national emergency, and around 100,000 people have been evacuated. Eleanor Beardsley, NPR News.
1: And you're listening to NPR News from Washington. Former Honduran President Juan Orlando Hernandez has returned to his country to face corruption charges. He had been extradited to the United States for drug trafficking, and he was sentenced to 45 years in prison, but President Trump pardoned him. Hernandez led Honduras from 2014 to 2022 and was once a U.S. ally in the drug war, but he now faces charges in Honduras related to a case involving public funds. This amid worries that a weak justice system and his party's return to the presidency will ensure his impunity. The 57-year-old will be arraigned next month, and he maintains his innocence. Interior Department says new rules for managing the Colorado River will come this week, this after years of negotiations. From member station KJZZ, Alex Hager reports the agency brought seven Western governors together for a last-minute round of talks.
6: Those governors represent the seven states that use the shrinking Colorado River. They're under pressure to rein in demand, but can't agree on how to share water in the future. It appears the meeting did not break their deadlock. In a post on social media, Arizona Governor Katie Hobbs says she remains committed to ongoing negotiations, but steadfast in calling on Arizona's upstream counterparts to share the pain of shortages. The plan's expected to slash the water supply for cities in the Phoenix area. The federal government had to come up with its own plan since the states couldn't agree. Interior may take input from Arizona, California, and Nevada, which are likely to bear the brunt of cutbacks. For NPR News, I'm Alex Hager in Phoenix.
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2: What up, everybody? It's me, Will Downing, a.k.a. the Prince of Sophisticated. So glad to be with you as always. We're going to be grooving like this all show. I got some brand new music for you as well. So welcome to...

Ain't I'm good to you? Ain't I'm good to you? Yeah. I heard an artist say that one time. Ain't I'm good to you? Who was that? Rufus Thomas. Yeah, Rufus Thomas said that. Ain't I'm good to you? You're hearing it here first. Yeah. The name of the song is What Part of My Love. It's taken from my upcoming album. The album will be entitled House of Love. The name of that song, once again, is What Part of My Love. Before that, we heard from Lucy Pearl. Yeah, Dance Tonight. Music Soul Child gave us space, and I kicked that whole segment off with the brand new heavy, Stay This Way. What up, everyone? It's me, your man, Will Downing, a.k.a. the Prince of Sophisticated Soul. Time for interpretations. One song given to you by two artists, as simple as that. Ready on the wind-up.

That's just not fair. It's two against one. That was my interpretation of the classic Everything I Miss at Home. And of course, before that, I played the old Ridge and now, yeah, my two that I was speaking of, Mr. Alexander O'Neill, along with Sherelle. Same song. Yeah, that's the whole point of interpretations. One song, two artists. In this case, three artists. What's up, everybody? It's me, your man, Will Downing, a.k.a. the Prince of Sophisticated Soul. I got some more music for you. Yeah, the party's just begun. You, my friends, are listening to The Wine.

I promised you new music, and here's more of it. The name of this song is Loving Me Down. The artist, her name is Janae Nicole, right here on the Wind Down.

The name of the song is Fingerprints. The artist, that is Hiatus Coyote. Before that, we heard from an artist who said that they were done. They were not recording anymore. They're retiring. You'd never hear from them again. He lied. The artist I'm speaking of, that's Alexander O'Neill. The name of that song was Love Finds a Way. So welcome back, Alexander. That was the quickest, the shortest retirement I've ever heard of in my life. Before that, we heard from Jhené Nicole, actually a young lady that lives in my neighborhood. Now, she's released some things in the past, but this is probably the first song that I played on my show. I hope you enjoyed it. It was called Loving Me Down, and I kicked that whole segment off with Schoolboy Crush. Hey, y'all, it's time for us to put an artist in the spotlight, and you already hear what I'm jamming in the background, so you know who it is. Yeah, the players are in the house. The Ohio Players are our artists in the spotlight today. You, my friends, are listening to my show, The Wine Guy.

on a Love Roller, a Love Roller Coaster ride, the Ohio Players, boy. Ooh, this was a tough one because I could only play two songs, but they've had so many freaking hits over the years. All right, well, the two that I chose, obviously Love Roller Coaster, and of course, before that, their classic Fire. So I pray that you enjoyed today's artist in the spotlight, the Ohio Players. What up, everybody? It's me, your man, Will Downing, a.k.a. the Prince of Sophisticated Soul. And I'm not done with you yet. I got some more music. You, my friends, are listening to my show, The Wind Down.

A classic right there. The group, See Wind. Hope you enjoyed that. Got some more great music for you. Yeah, an interpretation of another classic. The classic song, You Know What It's Like. The artist is EC3 featuring Misha right here on The Wine Country.

I've Been a Fool for You, yeah. Oh my goodness, a classic by the one and only Mr. Miles J. Hey y'all, it's me, your man Will Downing. It is time for me to get out of here, but I'm gonna leave you with one more. I'm gonna leave you with a joint entitled Take You Home. The artist is Benjamin Race, featuring Ellison Kendrick. God bless you all until we meet each other again, hopefully right here on my show, The Wine. See you.

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